It's not just Saturday, it's the waning moments of Father's Day weekend. And by that, I mean the time allotted, time that you still have to get a Father's Day gift. Tomorrow is Father's Day. And for those of you who fly by the seat of your pants, I hope you have a plan of attack. Starting things out, stick with us, my friends, because all the music is for you.

0: If you're sitting at home watching the World Cup, well, you probably got your cheese plate and your bag of chips. But if you go to one of the games, you got to pay through the nose. Nachos are $23. A cheeseburger is $22. They've got something called a Texas Twinkie, which is bacon, jalapenos, and cream cheese for $16.25. And for those people who want a cocktail or two while they're watching the game, well, you can't take a roll of 20s or a roll of 50s. If you don't have a roll of 100s, you're not going to get served.
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0: Music for you and your generation in a country frame of mind. There you have Thomas Rhett. My grandson Benjamin is celebrating his birthday today. We went out for lunch day before yesterday in anticipation of that. And Benjamin, well, let's just say he has an inquisitive mind. He doesn't just ask the question, he asks the question behind the question. So I couldn't have lunch with my grandson. I actually had to work for it. I'll tell you all about that coming up in the next hour.
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0: Good enough. Got ourselves 1 hour down. We're just underway. Coming up, we're going to have more of the best in country. We got one or two things regarding the World Cup and the information that I had to find out in order for me to have lunch with my grandson. It's a busy, busy time. So glad you could be a part of it. And when we come back, we're going to hear from Little Texas.
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the midst of Father's Day weekend there with George Strait. You know, if Roy Rogers is known as King of the Cowboys, then George Strait is King of Country. King of Country, he's got more number one hits than any other artist in country music history. 60, count them, 60 number one hits. You know, when he's not writing things, he's doing a little bit of fishing. That's probably when his mind goes to work. John Gleason with you as we continue, starting out hour number two, continuing it, rather, with Carrie Underwood.

0: It's Morgan Wallen and Ella Langley, the best in country music. So I took my grandson out for his birthday lunch the other day, got him a Happy Meal. He wanted to know where the Happy Meal came from. And I pointed, I said, that's from that restaurant right over there. That's not what he was talking about. He wanted to know the history of the Happy Meal. So I did some digging. Back in 1979, they introduced something called the Circus Wagon Happy Meal, a burger, fries, and a soft drink. 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You could get that all in 1979 for just $1. $1. How much did you pay for a Happy Meal the last time you went through a drive-up?
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0: Today, tomorrow, the next day, anytime is a good time to tune into your favorite country station to listen to some of the best music ever recorded. It's day 20 of National Candy Month. More about that later on. It also happens to be National Recess at Work Day. Yeah, there are an awful lot of people who work on Saturday. Tell you about that coming up in the next hour. We've got Brooks and Dunn coming up. Also, Riley Green, and when we return, Gary Allen.
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Father's Day weekend from everybody at our house to everybody at yours. We want to wish you a happy Father's Day. Turning out to be a right nice weekend in no small part because you're spending some time here. And, of course, I'm always very, very grateful for that.

0: There's nothing, and I mean nothing, like Pure Country. A lot of cities rolled out the red carpet to host the World Cup. Boston, Seattle, Dallas, just to name a few. But there were exceptions. Chicago didn't want it. Neither did Phoenix. The Windy City said that FIFA wanted a blank check, so they passed. And Phoenix didn't want to burden their taxpayers. On the other side of that, FIFA said no to the Mile High City to their presentation, saying that they preferred Kansas City to Denver because it's a more geographically accessible location. But if you ask the people from the Denver Coalition, they said they balked. Yeah, they balked at the tax breaks that FIFA demanded, so they said no. They said they didn't want to host it. So FIFA took their soccer ball and went home.
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0: Thank you to Kane Brown. Got Alan Jackson coming up. Also, Billy Currington. It happens to be National Recess at Work Day. To be creative, healthy, and happy, remember the harder you work, the more important you have to make time for play. I learned that on Star Trek. So the next time you go back to work, make sure you give yourself just a little bit of time. Your mind will thank you for it.
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0: closing out this hour, but we still have one more hour of our get-together Father's Day weekend. I just did some double-checking. Apparently, we're spending as much as $28 billion on Father's Day this year. $28 billion, that's the amount of money that Elon Musk had way back in 1982. We've got a whole lot more coming up when we return. Lori Morgan waiting in the wings.
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Here's Patti Loveless and a lesson to be learned about that struggle trying to distract oneself from a new love interest, only to have your mind be completely consumed by them. That's okay. Think about Elvis and your mind will go to where it's supposed to be. Starting out our last hour for Father's Day weekend, there's Rascal Flatts.

0: When you think about Father's Day gifts, candy doesn't always come to mind, but today happens to be day 20 of National Candy Month. And even though it's not part of a balanced diet, you know, we have to acknowledge the many contributions that candy has made to society. For example, it is doubtful, very doubtful, that Chuck Yeager would have broken the sound barrier if his ground crew hadn't let him borrow a stick of gum beforehand. Yeah, we all saw the movie. We all know what happened. John Gleason with you as we continue. We're not done yet. We've got Shania Twain and Josh Turner.
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0: I need to apologize. When I mentioned earlier that we were winding up our portion of the Father's Day get-together, well, of course not. Only part of the weekend because, of course, tomorrow is Father's Day. And once again, we want to wish all the dads the very, very best out there. We just wouldn't know what to do if you weren't there. It's time for John to pick up his toys, move along, and make room for others. Thank you so very, very much for spending a little time here. It's always a joy for me when we get together, and hopefully we're going to get that opportunity again very, very soon.
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1: NBC News Radio. I'm Rob Martier. Vice President J.D. Vance is heading to Switzerland for talks between the United States and Iran. Vance departed this afternoon, a day after the talks were supposed to start in Geneva. They were postponed due to what the White House said were logistical issues. Prior to leaving, Vance joined Fox News, saying what he expects from the negotiations.
2: The Qataris and the Pakistanis want to make sure that we do this in the right way. So I'm trying to be respectful. Given my position of the last year and a half, I have to care about diplomatic protocols.
1: The vice president's remarks come as Iran has announced it's closing the Strait of Hormuz due to continued Israeli attacks in Lebanon. An international tankers group says shipping operations in the Strait of Hormuz will not return to normal until dozens of mines are cleared. The director of Intertanko, the Association of Independent Tanker Owners, says the Middle East shipping lane is blocked with about 80 mines that still need to be cleared. Some tankers made it through this week after an agreement was signed between the U.S. and Iran. Those ships reportedly had to sneak along the rocky coast of Oman or travel through Iranian waters known as Tehran's toll booth. Industry experts say they don't expect shipping to return to normal in the Strait anytime this year. Los Angeles Mayor Karen Bass declared a local emergency as crews continue battling a warehouse fire in the Boyle Heights neighborhood. The blaze broke out Wednesday at the Lineage Logistics cold storage facility and continues to send smoke into the area, impacting air quality. A new housing report has found that purchasing activity continues to decline. The Joint Center for Housing Studies of Harvard University released its annual State of the Nation's Housing Report on Wednesday and found that existing home sales are near the lowest level in 30 years. The report said median prices for new and existing homes are over $400,000 and that existing home prices have jumped by 54% since 2020. Rob Martier, NBC News Radio.
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From Kix Brooks and Ronnie Dunn to another couple of fine artists right here for sure. Kenny Chesney and Uncle Cracker side by side when the sun goes down.

0: Ain't that a good way to put it? Right there, Morgan Wallen. And don't we? Quite the story going on for sure. What purchase under $30 solve problems that maybe you didn't realize you had right there is kind of draining you? Well, some of the responses came in from Ask Reddit, and one was a dollar back scratcher, and my wife got me one of those, and boy, it's been a big improvement. I don't have to rub up against the doorways anymore. Strong bins, these cube organizers somebody had mentioned, they didn't realize how much visual clutter was draining that person until everything actually had a place. Yep, everything in its place, and a place for everything for sure. Now, somebody else mentioned a door frame pull-up bar. I've seen those, about $25. The gentleman said he bought it planning to do some real workouts. Obviously, he didn't. But actually, what happened is that, well, it was way better for him, too. Every time he walked past it, he said he just banged out about 3 or 4 pull-ups right there in a year of that. Well, he found out it added up to something kind of insane right there. It turns out tricking yourself into consistency beats motivation every time, from what he was saying anyway. How about something for you? Something you bought under $30 that made a big difference in your life?
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0: Beautiful voice right there, and a beautiful song for sure. Megan Maroney with Beautiful Things. Thank you very much. Back to it. All-American girl Carrie Underwood helping us out in that department, going that direction, and soon to follow the Kentucky Headhunters, I guarantee it.
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0: Ain't that a good way to put it? Luke Combs and Be By You. Ain't nothing wrong being right there for sure. Parmalee coming up with Blanco Brown and Just the Way. I'll have for you in a moment or two. Get you out on the dance floor with that one and see what else I can get for you right after them.
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5: I love you.

0: definitely way of putting it in a different vein right there, Rocky Mountain Low. And that, of course, Corey Kent and Cole Wetzel side by side. Well, with Father's Day this weekend, a blog called Art of Manliness asked its readers to come up with a list of smells and aromas they thought were quite manly. And let's see if you might agree with this list. The results? Well, the top ones right here, hardware store, shoe polish, cut grass, sawdust, scotch, and gunpowder came in pretty high on the list, too. Campfire, oh, I'd say amen on that one. Pipe smoke and leather, and the last two they mentioned right here, charcoal, and of all things, a bowling alley. Going that direction.
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0: Well, just might be forced to do it right there, turn this truck around. That, of course, Jordan Davis to wind down that set, too. It's Just a Kiss. Lady A, kind of get you more details about what's going on with that situation. And soon to follow, Tim McGraw for you.
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0: Ooh, definitely singing their hearts out right there with that one. Luke Bryan teaming up with George Burge and Side by Side right there with Ride, Ride, Ride. Thank you very much. Living in Fast Forward, Kenny Chesney helping us to go that direction in a moment or two and see what else I can get him for you after him.
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Never get tired of playing this one and listening to it. Boy, it's just a fun little tune. Great video, too. How Your Love Makes Me Feel. Here you go with Diamond Rio.

0: Great title right there, and I like the way you're singing about it, too. Change My Mind. There you go with Riley Green to wind down that set. Understand there was a burglary in a home in England, apparently ended quite abruptly when the burglar dropped his glasses on the floor, and at that point, he just couldn't find them. So what he did, he fled right there, but oddly enough, he returned to the home later to ask the residents for his glasses back. So when the homeowners refused, he walked away, and then, oh yeah, you know the rest of the story right here. Police found him soon afterwards, clearly having trouble seeing as he walked. And some burglars, boy, I tell you, their elevators just don't go to the top floor, that's for sure. Third Rock from the Sun with Joe Diffie coming up shortly, but right before him, I'll have Thompson Square, and Are You Gonna Kiss Me or Not, right around the corner.
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0: We good enough.
1: And Dad, good way to put it. Boy, I like the way you sing that song right there. And a great sound for sure. John Party, Boots Off, get you out on the dance floor with that one, that's for sure. Friends in Low Places coming up with Garth Brooks right around the bend going that direction. And Blake Shelton going to be waiting in the wings for you. Ain't no doubt about it.
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0: Oh, how about that message right there? I can't love you anymore. Ella Langley teaming up with Morgan Wallen. Boy, a talent like that, you cannot go wrong at all. Back to it, side by side, Kix Brooks and Ronnie Dunn, and taking you this direction with a nice remake, My Maria, moments away.
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Totally get it. A lot of radio stations out there you could listen to, but you kept it right here, and we thank you for doing that. And to reward you, a fine one right here from Rascal Flatts. I love this thing. Life is a highway.

0: Look, moving on.
1: Boy, that's not a good situation to be in right there. That kind of turn the heart around, won't it? Hate how you look while you're moving on. That, of course, Josh Ross right here. Well, something you didn't know yesterday, they say in last year of 2025, Americans watched 33 billion minutes of Star Wars content, like movies, live action series, and animated stuff like that. 33 billion minutes of Star Wars things. And then some folks are going, that's all? I better move on before I get in trouble. Luke Bryan, All My Friends Say, we'll have for you in a moment or two for sure.
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0: There's some visuals coming to mind right there with that one. Every time I hear it, Country House and that, of course, Sam Hunt. Love the music of that thing, too. Little story about them American Kids with Kenny Chesney kind of leading us that direction. And soon to follow, Miss Trisha. Trisha Yearwood, not that far away, too.
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0: Wonderful story about that woman. 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There you go with Kane Brown. In a moment or two, going to get back to the country hits you want. And this one from Billy Currington, It Don't Hurt Like It Used To, we'll have for you pretty quick.
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0: Ain't that a great way to put it? There we go, Jason Aldean. And if you're singing along with that one, I don't blame you a bit. Don't tell on me. This is kind of wacky, but true. A speeder said he was trying to dry his car. The police in Holland confiscated the vehicle and driver's license of a man caught speeding who said he was just trying to dry his car after he had it washed right there. Now, I've done that and haven't broken any speed records or anything like that, but I've done that. Got out on a highway or freeway right there and trying to dry it off pretty quick. Seemed to work pretty good. Just don't break the speed laws, okay, if you're going to be doing it.
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0: Nothing wrong with that request right there. Just pour me a drink, if you would. Post Malone teaming up Blake Shelton side by side right here at the station with the best country hits around. Got some beer money, and I think he's going to be doing something with it. Kip Moore, get you more details in a moment or two. 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

0: Powerful tune right there, Be Her. Boy, I tell you, Ella Langley doing pretty good on the charts. Ain't no doubt about it. Blessed with Martina McBride helping us out, going that direction in a moment or two. And if I can get some more in for you after her, well, definitely count on it. I'll try my bestest for sure.
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0: Well, if you'd like to go that direction, ain't nothing wrong with that advice right there. Dancing in the country. Good way to put it. Tyler Hubbard helping us out. A woman on X went on there to complain about her daughter's engagement ring, apparently worth about $50. She said it was too small, too cheap, and, well, bottom line right there, not good enough. As a matter of fact, she went on to post. She says her daughter refuses to ask her fiancé to replace it, and the meddling mom shared a photo of the ring and asked if she was justified or is she overstepping. Well, bottom line right there, it didn't go well for her at all. Here's some of the comments. One lady said, the ring is gorgeous and you are not. Somebody else mentioned it would be wonderful if we did away with wedding rings entirely and stopped getting sucked in by the diamond industry. I'll leave that one alone and move on. And the last one right here, I can already foresee problems with them because you're going to be one of those meddling mothers. You think?
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0: Great sound right there from Bailey Zimmerman. He's got a unique style for sure. And that one, that's Chevy Silverado to wind down that set. Coming up in a moment or two, going this direction, and ain't nothing wrong with this at all. Gone Country, Alan Jackson kind of leading us that direction for sure. And soon to follow, Diamond Rio for you.
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0: Good way of putting it, and a great way of singing it right there, Morgan Wallen, and Don't We? And quite the story going on with that song, too. If you would, just blame it on your heart, Patti Loveless, leading us that direction in a moment or two, and see what else I can get for you right after her. And again, happy Father's Day to all the fathers today.
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1: NBC News Radio, I'm Scott Carr. Vice President J.D. Vance has landed in Switzerland for today's peace talks between the U.S. and Iran. Negotiations are set to start despite some uncertainty over the Strait of Hormuz. Iran

0: says it shut down the shipping lane in protest of Israel attacking Lebanon, which it says is a violation of its ceasefire agreement with the U.S. But U.S. military officials claim the strait is open. President Trump's threatening to impose tolls on oil tankers passing through the strait if Iran doesn't reach an agreement within 60 days. Several Democratic senators are urging the FCC to pause the merger between Paramount and Warner Brothers Discovery. In a joint letter to the FCC chairman, Senators Cory Booker, Adam Schiff, and Elizabeth Warren demanded that he must foreclose any attempt by Paramount to close the transaction. They say the FCC must conduct a review to evaluate a potential national security threat posed by foreign government investment in the new $110 billion entity. It's on to the knockout rounds for the U.S. at the 2026 FIFA World Cup. Rob Martier's got the latest.
1: The U.S. men's national team shut out Australia 2-0 in Seattle Friday afternoon. Fans that took in the match are feeling that there's something special brewing with this team.
2: This is going to be a great World Cup. We got so much energy in the city right now.
1: Late in the first half, some controversy. Alex Freeman scored the second goal for the United States in the 43rd minute. However, the linesman initially called Freeman offside. The goal was allowed to stand after video assistant referee overturned the on-field call. The U.S. will close out the group stage against Turkey on Thursday in Los Angeles. I'm Rob Martier.
0: The TSA is warning international World Cup visitors to not pack ranch dressing in their travel luggage. The TSA has posted to X photos of assorted oversized liquids, including bottles of ranch dressing, reminding travelers of the agency's 3.4-ounce liquid rule. Scott Carr, NBC News Radio.
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Mary Chapin Carpenter down at the Twist and Shouts. It's been a long time since I've been down there. How's it going? It's Andrew J. Great to have you along with George Straits. The best day.

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0: Luke Combs and Be By You here on your weekend. Welcome along. It is Andrew J. Great to have you here. Rodney Atkins coming up.
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0: We're choosing Texas with Ella Langley. Great to have you log on your weekend. Hi there, it is Andrew Jay. Stick around. I got Brad Paisley teaming up with Carrie Underwood on the way.
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1: John Party, boots off. And it's Andrew J. I keep mine off all the time. Stick around. Steve Holy is lined up in just a bit.
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1: They called him crazy.

0: It's Russell Dickerson, happened to me, and I'm Andrew Jay, and it's great to have you along. I hope you're having a good one here on your Sunday morning. Stand by. I got Kenny Chesney lined up just a couple minutes.
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0: Ella Langley and Morgan Wallen, I Can't Love You Anymore. And it's Andrew J. It's great to have you along. I hope you're having a good weekend so far. Happy Father's Day. Stick around. We got Brooks and Dunn coming up.
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0: Oh, I hate how you look. That is Josh Ross and a Tanner J with you on your Sunday. Welcome along. 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
2: 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What's behind the numbers? We'll have the story.
4: 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All of those things are really powerful.
2: 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Stick around. Our show begins right after this.
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2: How do you decide how to spend your money? One expert says if you think money doesn't buy happiness, then you're just not spending it right. With the intriguing story, here's InfoTrack's Roy Mackey. Roy?
10: Thanks, Chris. Our guest is Dr. Elizabeth Dunn. She's a behavioral scientist, associate professor of psychology at the University of British Columbia, and the co-author of a book called Happy Money, The Science of Smarter Spending. So tell us a bit about your research. You examine how people make choices in spending their money.
3: Right. We were interested in how people could squeeze the most happiness out of their money. So in some of our research, we actually give people money and tell them how to spend it. And we look at what kinds of spending choices end up making them the happiest.
10: So you believe money can buy happiness?
3: I think it can buy happiness if people spend it right.
10: And I understand that there is an income level that once you reach that, making more money won't necessarily increase your happiness.
3: Well, it remains controversial, but there is some research suggesting that once people in the United States are making about $75,000 a year, additional income really doesn't have much of an impact at all on their day-to-day feelings of happiness.
10: Why do you think that is?
3: Well, I think part of the reason is that people don't necessarily spend their money right. When we get more money, we invest it in things like bigger homes, faster cars, things that don't necessarily provide us with much in the way of happiness.
10: Now, in your book, you write about five principles that can help people get more happiness out of the money that they spend. Let's just briefly touch on some of those. The first one is you should buy experiences.
3: Right. So the idea here is that people get more happiness from buying experiences like trips, concerts, special meals, than from buying material things like couches and flat screen TVs.
10: So probably a vacation is a wise investment then.
3: A vacation is a great investment.
10: Your second principle is make it a treat.
3: Right. You know, it seems like life would be perfect if we could just have everything we love all the time, unfettered access to all the best things in life. But actually, having our favorite things less often can enhance our ability to enjoy them. For me, I used to get myself a latte every day. At first, especially when I was a graduate student and it represented a significant portion of my income, the latte was really a treat, something that gave me a little shot of pleasure every day. But soon it just became part of my daily habit, and I found myself one day just sucking it down on my way into work and realized it was no longer a source of pleasure. I was forking over almost $5 for something that didn't provide any more pleasure than just a simple cup of coffee. So now what I do is I just make myself some coffee, and then occasionally I treat myself to that latte, and now it's something that, again, is a real source of pleasure for me.
10: Your third recommendation on how to get more happiness from the money we spend is buying time.
3: Before you reach for your wallet, ask yourself, how will this purchase affect the way I spend my time? And many of the things we buy don't actually have any bearing on the way we spend our time. Things like a new pair of shoes, as much as I might want them, those shoes are unlikely to have a big impact on the way I spend my time. In contrast, some of our purchases, for example, paying for a house cleaner can actually change the way we use our time and free us from some of the least pleasant time that we spend on a day-to-day basis.
10: Something like commuting is also an example of that, right?
3: Commuting is a big one. So taking a job with an hour-long commute has an effect on happiness that's equivalent to not having a job at all. Being unemployed is terrible for happiness, but having to drive a long way to your job is also a real detriment for happiness.
10: Next on your list of advice is pay now, consume later.
3: Pretty much everything in modern society propels us toward consuming right away and sometimes paying for it much later. We suggest people should do exactly the opposite. So for example, if you're going to take a vacation at the end of the summer, we would suggest that you should pay for it right now, get that pain of paying out of the way, and then you get to enjoy looking forward to it all summer, and when the vacation finally rolls around, it feels free because you paid for it so long ago.
10: So it's all about anticipation, I guess.
3: Anticipation is a really powerful source of happiness. In one simple study, people actually ended up enjoying a Hershey's Kiss more when they had to wait 30 minutes to eat it compared to when they got to eat it right away.
10: And your final key principle is invest in others.
3: Yeah, and this is probably the one that's closest to our own hearts. My co-author and I began with this idea that, you know, maybe people might actually get more happiness from spending money on themselves rather than on others. And in fact, we find that around the world, even in poor countries, people get more happiness when they use their money to benefit other people.
10: Interesting. This is all great advice. Why do you think we all have such a problem putting these principles into action, though?
3: Well, I think there are so many challenges on a day-to-day basis of like resisting the lure of products that don't allow us to put these principles into action. So for example, when we're faced with a material thing, we notice all of the lovely features that it has. For example, if you're looking at the latest iPhone, it's like, oh, it can do all of these things that my earlier iPhone couldn't do. And so it seems really appealing in the moment. These very concrete features of products can sort of lure us in, even if we realize that it would be better to stick with our old phone and invest that money in a family vacation.
10: Any final words of advice for people who are considering, should we go out and splurge and buy a car or continue to save our money? Just any general pieces of advice for people today?
3: Well, my, I guess, biggest piece of advice for people considering a splurge is first off that savings are actually a really good source of happiness. So we talk a lot about how to spend money, but saving money is also important for happiness. But the biggest factor in money and happiness is actually debt. So if you are in debt and if that is worrying you, then the single best thing you could probably do with your money is to pay off that debt.
10: And any advice for couples? Because a lot of times couples have two entirely different philosophies on spending.
3: money can really be a source of significant distress within marriages. In fact, debt is particularly problematic in the context of marriage. I know my husband and I certainly have different approaches to spending. I tend to be more willing to fork over money for some kind of nice experience than my husband is. So, you know, I think actually that can be a strength because he sort of reins me in and I help to let him kind of indulge once in a while and make it a treat.
10: Just to kind of wrap things up, if you were going to choose one thing that the average person could benefit by going out and spending money on out of your list of principles, can you put your finger on one thing?
3: Well, I think the idea of our principles is that they're meant to be fairly broad because everybody has sort of their own idiosyncratic preferences. But if I had to kind of focus people on one idea, I think it would be consider whether a purchase will affect the way you spend your time, because time is really the ultimate currency. And so whether you're sort of a busy parent considering whether to, you know, invest in a babysitter for a night off versus buying a high chair, or maybe you're a retired couple trying to decide whether to, you know, downsize to a smaller home so that you can afford to spend half the year in a beautiful part of the world, I think the same idea can be applied, which is ask yourself, will this purchase impact the way I spend my time?
10: Fascinating topic. Dr. Elizabeth Dunn, behavioral scientist and co-author of a book called Happy Money, The Science of Smarter Spending. Thank you for joining us on InfoTrack.
3: Thank you so much.
10: And for InfoTrack, I'm Roy Mackey.
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1: Now, InfoTrack continues. Once again, here's Chris Whitting.
2: It's a disturbing statistic. The suicide rate among middle-aged Americans has increased significantly during the past decade. What's behind the rise? For some answers, we welcome Dr. Eric Kane, chair of the Department of Psychiatry at the University of Rochester Medical Center and director of the Injury Control Research Center for Suicide Prevention. First of all, what type of an increase are we looking at among middle-aged Americans? How big an increase was that over the past decade?
4: Well, it's certainly approaching 30%. And it's very, very important to understand how this affects the overall picture in the United States. The suicide rate among youth has remained basically flat, youth being 24 and under. The suicide rate among people over 65 actually has been declining since the early 1990s. But overall in the United States, the suicide rate has gone up for the whole population together between 15 and 20% over the past 10 or 11 years. And all of that has been a result of what's been going on in the middle years. It's kind of as if this middle layer is pushing up and pulling all the rest of the folks along with them.
2: And are these primarily people in one racial group or different groups?
4: It's predominantly whites. And it's important to remember that in the United States, the bulk of suicide is among whites. There are really some very, very substantial ethnic and racial differences in suicide, in the same way that, you know, we see that with homicide and we see that with motor vehicle accidents and other things. And it's very clear that the real driver of this at a numerical level has been among white Americans. American Indians and Alaskan Natives also have seen a sharp increase in the middle years. The difference, though, is those are relatively small populations. As I talk about the national rate, they haven't contributed very much to the national rate. But in fact, in that group, it's even been more a powerful finding. It's just that it's a much smaller group.
2: Why has this increased? What is causing this increase in suicides among middle-aged Americans?
4: Well, you know, you're asking me things that I really wish I knew the answers to, and obviously commands us to do more research and more understanding, because we really don't understand. And I have to say that what I will describe are theories, are hunches, in some ways well informed by past research, but not always in the United States. And so we want to be very, very careful. Certainly it looks like one important element has been the economy. It isn't, though, that it's solely among the unemployed folks that the suicide rate goes up, but the economy provides this sort of fundamental background. Now, I mentioned a second issue. The baby boomer group, for reasons that we don't entirely understand, has seemed to have a higher level of depression. It seemed to carry overall a higher level of suicide. And as it chugs up the age ladder, it seems like an increased suicide rate kind of goes along with them. So this data that's coming out of CDC is not simply telling us about a very big problem right now. It is. But it's also warning us about a problem that we may have just around the corner.
2: We're talking on InfoTrack with Dr. Eric Kane, who is a chair of the Department of Psychiatry at the University of Rochester Medical Center and director of the Injury Control Research Center for Suicide Prevention. Dr. Kane, is there anything that might be done to prevent this, to perhaps educate people or inform them that they may be at risk for suicide?
4: Let's think about this at several levels. One level relates to the methods that people use. Most suicide in the United States is from firearms. There was some increase in recent years in firearm suicide. There was a bigger increase in hanging and overdoses. So they all are very important. A second issue that we have to look at, and this may sound kind of getting away from the suicide moment, is we know that a lot of people in the middle years have drinking and drug problems. So many of the women in the middle years who die by suicide have smoldering, long-lasting substance use problems, a lot of times with prescribed opiates. Where do they get those prescriptions? They get them from their docs. They get them from their families. And so we have to think about how do we have a better sense of helping people who have drug habits. And of course, the most problematic substance in some ways is alcohol, because alcohol is a real inflamer of family relationship problems. It's an inflamer of social difficulties. And a big number of people who die by suicide, whatever else they're using, they're often full of alcohol. And part of our approach to prevention is to understand that we've got to address those common foundational elements. And let me tell you why. It's very hard to get someone at the edge of the cliff. If someone's really decided, I'm dying, they don't give out a lot of signals often. Sometimes they do. People always talk about warning signs and that sort of thing. But what we know is that there are a tremendous number of people who, for very, very specific reasons, they're tight-lipped. Or they've been in a lot of trouble for a long time, and you can't tell the difference between, hey, is this a bad day, or is this a day to die?
2: Mm-hmm.
4: And so we really push the idea that, you know, when you see a couple, for instance, and the wife's getting an order of protection, and the husband, you know, the judge is saying, what am I going to do with you? Well, that's a foundation where often, you know, the wife might be suicidal, but the guy actually goes on and kills himself more often than the wife.
2: Well, when people are cut off or they're by themselves, it seems that they would be more at risk. And one of the theories says that whites tend to not have the same church support and extended families that other ethnic groups might have.
4: It's certainly true that having connections, asking for help, being able to accept help when someone else offers it, all of those things are really powerful. And how people put themselves in social groups is a really important thing. There certainly are a lot of white folks who go to church, but even so, you come across situations where all the folks in church didn't know, gee, I thought he was doing fine.
12: Sure.
4: And this gets to the idea that unless someone is willing to be open about these things, it's really hard for people to know when to help. That notion of connectedness and feeling like you belong, feeling like people care about you, and so how to help people be connected, it's a major challenge. You know, and you take something like the Army. You know, the Army's been working really, really hard, and they've still seen their suicide rate go up. And one of the complex things is you say to someone, you know, you need to be Army strong, and you need to help your buddies. But when your buddy comes along and says, I want to help you, does that mean you'll actually accept their help? Complicated.
2: You touched on this a moment ago, but are there some potential red flags to watch for if a friend or acquaintance might be at risk of suicide?
4: The challenge for warning signs is that most people have them, don't go on to kill themselves. So it's really hard to pick out that person who will versus that person who won't. I don't try to separate the two. If I see somebody going downhill, if I see them drinking more, if I see them becoming more argumentative, if I see them withdrawing or, you know, fighting with the family, getting in trouble at work, I want an employer to say, hey, man, you got to go to our employee assistance program, or how can we help you? How can we reach out to you? The family member doesn't have to say, hey, this guy's suicidal, my husband or brother or parent. What they need to say is, he really isn't doing well. You know, it's kind of going downhill. He's coming apart at the seams. Mm-hmm. Those are technical medical terms. He's coming apart at the seams. What are we going to do to help him? The challenge is that there are a lot of people who've had these problems for a long time. It's kind of, as I said, chronic and smoldering. It eventually gets really hard for families to reach out. You know, there's a part of them that just wants to say, I want you out of my life. And so there's a struggle between being a supportive, caring family member and a person who just says, hey, I don't need him in my world anymore. So there are obviously times where, you know, we see our loved ones and we say, look, I can help you. I want to help you. Please let me help you. I'm going to help you. And there are other times where, you know, we have to be more disciplined and say something to the effect of, I know it's really hard right now for us to be with you or for you to be with us, but, you know, we feel responsible. And, you know, there's no one size fits all, but the idea is that a lot of times people are distressed and we have to find ways, even when they get us distressed, of finding a way to help them.
2: Dr. Eric Kane, chair of the Department of Psychiatry at the University of Rochester Medical Center and director of the Injury Control Research Center for Suicide Prevention. Dr. Kane, thank you so much for joining us today on InfoTrack.
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2: The idea of a designated driver is fairly simple. One person in a group is designated to not drink and drive his or her companions home at the end of the night. Easy in concept, but apparently a little tougher in real life. With a look, once again, here's InfoTrack's Roy Mackey. Roy?
10: Thanks again, Chris. We're talking with Adam Berry, an assistant professor of health education and behavior at the University of Florida in Gainesville. So you were studying designated drivers and came up with some pretty shocking results. Tell us what you were studying.
12: Basically, what we were doing is trying to assess whether or not designated drivers were consuming alcohol. So what we did is we set out on six distinct Friday evenings from between 10 p.m. to 2:30 a.m. We did what we call intercept interviews. Stop people as they were leaving bars and on the public sidewalks outside of bars and restaurants. Then we gave them a real quick, kind of structured interview. And then after that, we breathalyzed them using the same equipment that you'd find that a police officer would use should anyone be pulled over.
10: And tell us about the results, because they're pretty shocking.
12: Basically, what we found is that about 35% of designated drivers had been drinking. Of that group, half of them fell between 0.02 and 0.049 with the blood alcohol concentration. And the second half of that group, about 18%, fell at 0.05 blood alcohol concentration or higher. And actually, the average BAC of the group that was at 0.05 or higher was 0.09.
10: And just for a reference point, legal in most states is 0.08, is that right?
12: Yes, currently in the United States we have a legal limit of 0.08. But keep in mind, we're actually at the higher end of the spectrum on most developed countries. Places like Australia, Greece, Germany, Italy, Spain, they have legal limits of 0.05. And places like Russia actually have legal limits of 0.02. While countries such as Japan, Saudi Arabia, Turkey, they actually have blood alcohol concentrations of zero that are allowable.
10: So were you surprised by what you found?
12: You know, we went in without any real expectation. I guess the hope inside of you is that designated drivers would all have abstained from alcohol use. So I guess we were a little surprised, especially considering that they were exhibiting levels at which impairment was evident.
10: And I can just picture in my mind's eye, though, a typical designated driver college student who might think, hey, I could have one or two drinks and I'll still be fine.
12: Oh, sure. And I think a lot of people probably have that conception that, you know, I can have a few drinks and I'll be just okay. And, you know, that's just a really slippery slope. And that's the reason we really recommend that if you're going to drive, make sure that you don't drink at all. As you know, alcohol is a pretty insidious substance. So as someone drinks, their inhibitions are lowered. One drink might become two. Two might become three. And so we really caution against any consumption if you're driving.
10: Why do you think the designated driver campaigns have obviously not been so successful?
12: You know, it's probably hard to pinpoint one reason in particular why a designated driver campaign wouldn't be effective right now. It could be that people aren't talking to one another prior to drinking. It could be that a group of friends aren't deciding, okay, who is going to be the designated driver tonight? It could also be that people think it's okay to have a few drinks while they're the designated driver. There's probably a lot of reasons out there why designated drivers might be drinking.
10: Now, there has been some, I don't know if criticism is the right word, I guess, discussion about your study in terms of the subjects of it. It was mostly college kids at a peak drinking time. Do you plan to do more research? And do you think that this would basically translate to, you know, anywhere in America?
12: Yeah, you know, criticisms that we're getting on the study are probably criticisms you could aim at most studies. It's really hard to get nationally representative samples, especially when you consider the methods we were using. So, yeah, definitely more research is warranted. We need to sort of replicate this study in different areas, geographic areas, with even different samples, maybe even at different times. More research is warranted, but I think the findings are still rather interesting and have some important policy implications.
10: So based upon what you learned in this study, what advice do you think parents should be passing along to their college kids?
12: There's really two take-home points in my mind. The first is that as blood alcohol concentration rises, so does risk of being involved in a fatal alcohol-related traffic crash. And that's especially true for your younger drivers. And I think the second take-home point is that the only real safe and responsible option is to abstain from drinking if you're the designated driver.
10: Adam Berry, an assistant professor of health education and behavior at the University of Florida in Gainesville. Is there a place where people can learn more about this study?
12: The study's available online. You can find that through the journal, and that's the Journal of Studies of Alcohol and Drugs. And you can just Google that, and it should come up in their current issue.
10: Well, thank you very much for joining us on InfoTrack.
12: Thanks so much for your time.
10: And for InfoTrack, I'm Roy Mackey.
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2: Digital technology has changed the world. The digital economy has affected just about all of us. But is this brave new world a better world? Our next guest is a computer scientist and musician, the man who coined the term virtual reality. His new book is titled, Who Owns the Future? We welcome Jaron Lanier to InfoTrack. How are you, sir?
0: I'm doing good.
2: Most of us have bought into the promise that digital technology will guarantee us all a better future, but you have a different point of view. Tell us about that.
0: I think it will bring us a better future, but we have to change a few things about it in order to enjoy that. The way we're doing things right now is preventing us from getting the benefits that we all expected for so long from digital networks. A huge amount of wealth and power has been accumulated by the people who own the biggest computers, and that might be a company like Google or Facebook, or it might be somebody running a giant financial scheme, or it might be a giant insurance company. There are all sorts of other players like that. What we need to do is redesign digital networks to create economic growth for everybody instead of just for a few.
2: You point out in your book that digital networks are, in effect, destroying the middle class and could be adding to the unemployment problem.
0: Right. Here's an example of what I'm talking about. Right now, you can get translations for free online. For instance, you can upload an article in English and get it back in Spanish. And so it seems like magic, like there's an electronic brain doing this work for free. But actually what's going on is there's a big crowd of real translators who created real translations which are used as examples, and it's bits of the original translations that are matched up to different spots in your new translation that create the result. So the thing is, in order to create the illusion that it's free, you have to not pay all those original translators. Now the thing is, every single example of automation is like that. Whether you're talking about robots that can manufacture things instead of people in factories, or if you're talking about self-driving vehicles instead of truckers and cabbies, every single example is based on real work, not just by a few people, but by large numbers of people. So if we just honestly keep track of where the information comes from that allows big computers to operate and pay people honestly for their contribution, we can have a strong middle class no matter how advanced technology gets.
2: Well, you mentioned some companies that have already radically changed the landscape, such as Kodak, which was a huge employer and leader in the economy, has been, you know, bankrupted by digital technology. Is there a way to deal with those situations and maybe reverse some of those situations in the future?
0: Well, a company like Kodak, which used to create hundreds of thousands of really good middle-class jobs with security, has been replaced by companies like Instagram, and Instagram sold for $1 billion when it only had 13 employees. So there's this incredible concentration of wealth and power. But the thing is that Instagram only works because of the contributions of the millions of people who use it. So if those people were paying each other when they shared photographs, and I know this must sound very strange to the ears of a lot of people who like the idea of things being free, but if they were, and if that were extended to other areas in which things are becoming more efficient because of digital networks, it would naturally create a strong middle class, which is what we really need. We need that on many levels. We needed to have honest politics. We needed to have honest markets. We can have it if we're willing to start thinking in terms of monetizing information. It's totally doable. It's just a matter, as I say, of honesty.
2: We're talking on InfoTrack with Jaron Lanier, who is the author of Who Owns the Future, talking about the new information economy. You feel that regular, ordinary people should in some way be rewarded for what they do on the web. What about data, just in general, all the data that, for example, Google gets when you use their search engine? How can this change so that people can be rewarded for that?
0: You know, right now what happens is you're being constantly ogled and measured by remote computers. This happens whenever you do anything online, where literally thousands of remote computers are trying to build a behavioral model of you that can predict what will manipulate you best. It also happens when you go outside and you're seen by cameras, either on people's bodies or, you know, in street corners. And the reason it's happening is that the people with the biggest computers, not somebody like you with an ordinary computer, but somebody with a giant computer, can gather all that data and compute these behavioral models, and they can decide which link that's put in front of you is likely to get a click from you, and other little things, which credit offers you're likely to accept. And very gradually over time, this ability to predict you just a little bit, doesn't have to be perfect,
21: creates this incredible concentration of wealth and power for the people who have the big computers, but it's always at the expense of your own future. It always means that somehow your own prospects are not going to be quite what they were. In order for you to get free music now, it means you can't get as many jobs as a musician later. To get free translations now means you won't get a job as a translator. And the way you lose prospects in the future will depend on what you do, but sooner or later, you're going to get stung by this pattern. And so the way around it is very simply to have these computers pay for the data. And if the government can track where you're walking with a street camera, they should have to pay you, because the government should never be able to spy for free. You know, fundamentally in a democracy, the people have to have the power of the purse. And if we say the government can spy for free, we're giving them infinite power, and we must not do that. Similarly, companies like Google or health insurance companies or credit score companies, all these companies that profit off your data should have to pay you for the data. And it can't be too much and it can't be too little. It has to be set by market forces. But if we do that, then we can have an honest market economy even as technology gets really, really advanced.
2: Aside from the economics of the transaction, is privacy permanently dead in our country?
21: Privacy is only dead if it's free to do whatever you want to somebody else, and that should never be the case, and it's especially true for the government. If a government is free to spy without any cost, without the people claiming any power of the purse at all, then privacy is indeed dead. As long as it costs money to take advantage of somebody else's data, then privacy will exist. It should exist.
2: For the average person who, you know, is just trying to grapple with the way technology has moved so fast in the last 20 years, what advice would you give to someone who wants to protect their privacy a little bit, maybe turn things around, create this new model that you're talking about? Is it even possible for the average person to do anything in this area?
21: You know, we technical people have created a system that disadvantages non-technical people. So right now, you have to be at least a beginner programmer to be able to even understand your Facebook privacy settings, and most people can't really do it. So it's very hard to give people advice because we've created a system that deliberately excludes most people. One thing I like to suggest to people is to keep track of how much money you're quote-unquote saving by giving your information to people. For instance, if you look at the difference between what you'd spend with a club card or whatever when you buy groceries or not, or with a frequent flyer card when you book air ticket, if you keep track of how much money you've quote-unquote saved by giving people your information, it starts to give you a sense of how much they think your information's worth. And it adds up to quite a lot. But it's going to go way, way up as the technologies of automation get better and better. So I just want people to be aware of how much their information is worth. And I think as soon as people start to understand that, and that it's not a trivial tiny amount, but it's a great big amount, once they start to get it, I think we'll start to see political change. And, you know, we have, oh, I don't know, about 20 or 30 years before a wave of new technologies would otherwise cause mass unemployment, like self-driving cars and trucks and all of that stuff. So we have a little bit of time to fix this, but now is really the time to be talking about it.
2: You know, when I read various business books, entrepreneurial books, one of the strategies all these books advocate for businesses to get people excited, to get people involved, is to give them something for free. And that's sort of the whole model that a lot of these companies are using, especially with the internet. So to change that, you're also talking about changing the culture of how business operates.
21: Well, you know, what I'm most concerned about is the complacency of young people. There's a generation of young people in the U.S. and actually in the whole developed world who have grown up with reduced expectations. I mean, they have this idea that maybe they won't do as well as their parents. Maybe they won't really sit out on their own. They almost have a fatalist attitude that getting some publicity and getting some free stuff is the most they can expect. And it's not so much that I'm telling them to focus on whether they have to pay or whether things are free, but what I really want them to focus on is whether they are paid, you know, or whether they're taken advantage of. I hope that young people get this idea that they should be more successful than their parents, because otherwise, what is America? We have to not lose that. That's actually perhaps the core problem. What I'm really hoping to do is inspire incremental experiments. Like, here's a great example. We have this new technology called 3D printing, where you can magically create objects in these boxes that look kind of like microwave ovens. And someday that'll get good enough to shut down factories, because you'll just be able to make what you want in your house. That's all great, but the thing is that right now, this ideology of information being free is dominating this new field of 3D printing, so people expect to not be paid for design. And it's a kind of a beautiful idea to share, but it does make everybody poor. And if we could just experiment with one of these new kinds of technology to see if paying people for the information would generate a healthy market, we'd learn a lot. And so I'd like to just find something like that and get the tech community to agree to just try and experiment just for once, instead of being totally zombies following this idol of free information. Just try an alternative. And we just need to do some experiments like that before the factories start shutting down because of good 3D printers.
2: The book is Who Owns the Future? Jaron Lanier is the author, and he is also author of You Are Not a Gadget. Jaron, thanks for joining us on InfoTrack.
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2: Next, that car you're driving may have a hidden device that's gathering data, which could be used against you. The story, coming up.
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0: 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Once again, here's Chris Whitting.
1: Somewhere in your car, there's a hidden device you may not even be aware of. Yet, it's tracking your every move. With the story, here's InfoTrack's Roy Mackey. Roy?
2: Thanks, Chris. Our guest is Nate Cardozo, staff attorney for the Electronic Frontier Foundation, which champions privacy rights in the digital world. So for people who are not familiar with the black box in many of today's cars, maybe you can just give us a quick primer of what they are.
3: Sure thing. Black boxes in cars, which are also called event data recorders or EDRs, record things such as vehicle speed, accelerator position, brake position, safety belt status, airbag status, and changes in velocity. And what they're supposed to do is they're supposed to lock down that data for the 5 seconds prior to a crash for use in accident reconstruction and by the manufacturers in making cars safer.
2: So there are some positive aspects to these.
3: Absolutely. There are lots of positive aspects when they're used correctly. For instance, Toyota was able to reconstruct what happened in the Prius unintended acceleration cases and discover that it was a floor mat defect that caused the unintended acceleration, and that was thanks to the black boxes.
2: What are the privacy concerns related to these black boxes?
3: The first is most people don't know that they exist, and that's a problem. People should know that their car is collecting data on them and on how they drive. The second thing is people don't know what black boxes are recording, and we really have no way of knowing what black boxes actually record. The National Highway Traffic Safety Administration mandates that certain data points, like the ones I listed earlier, speed, brake pedal, safety belt, be recorded. But there's no ceiling on the number of data points. For instance, a black box could be recording your location through a connection to the GPS system in your car. And if that's happening, the manufacturer is not required to tell you. And we think that's a problem.
2: Now, not every car on the road has this, correct?
3: Something like 94 or 96% of new cars being sold. The National Highway Traffic Safety Administration has proposed rules to make it mandatory for 100% of new cars. So soon, every new car will have them. That in and of itself isn't a problem. What is a problem is that people don't know what's being collected and have no way of knowing what's being collected. We also don't know the duration of the data that's being stored. The National Highway Traffic Safety Administration mandates that 5 seconds of data be collected, but they don't put a cap on it. We don't know if it's 5 minutes, we don't know if it's 5 days, or even 5 months, and that could be a problem.
2: So if I own a particular model of car, there's no way for me to learn that.
3: There's absolutely no way for you to learn that, and that's one of the things that my organization is asking. We filed formal comments for NHTSA's rulemaking, asking NHTSA to require manufacturers to disclose all the data points that are being collected, and for how long.
2: If you are in an accident with another car, it's certainly in the realm of possibility that the other driver's attorney could subpoena the contents of your car's black box, right?
3: Yes, and that's actually something that we think is completely appropriate. We think that in a civil suit, in, for instance, a car crash, if there was an insurance claim, we think that the black box data should be available via subpoena. And in a criminal case, if, for instance, you were hit by a drunk driver, we think that law enforcement should be able to get at black box data with a warrant. However, that needs to be a rule. We think that a subpoena or a warrant needs to be required. Right now, in most states, there's no rules whatsoever. There's nothing preventing your mechanic from handing over black box data to law enforcement with no process whatsoever at this point. And we think that's inappropriate. We think that drivers have a reasonable expectation that their black box data will remain private unless either they consent or there's the appropriate legal process, a subpoena or a warrant.
2: If someone has a car with a black box, as most cars do, and they're concerned about privacy, is there anything that they can do to defeat or disable it?
3: I think the answer there is probably. There are car hacking websites that detail how the various sensors are connected. Now, I would not recommend going in willy-nilly and disconnecting sensors. I think that's probably a very bad idea for obvious reasons. However, if you know what you're doing, there's nothing stopping you. It's not illegal at this point to disconnect sensors if you're doing it for a legitimate reason, if you're worried about your privacy. If you're doing it to defraud your insurance company, of course, that could be a problem.
2: So just in terms of addressing this issue in the future, what is it going to take? Is it going to take state laws, federal laws?
3: Yes, it will take either state or federal laws. the Electronic Frontier Foundation, my organization, would be in favor of either of those solutions. In the interim, what we're saying is that the National Highway Traffic Safety Administration, NHTSA, should include in their rules a clear statement that the data is the privacy of the owner, that any data collected by an EDR above the minimum needs to be clearly disclosed to the owner, and that there should be a cap on the amount of time that the data is collected for. All of that is in the realm of NHTSA's rulemaking. They can do that without a federal law or state law.
2: Do you think the average person is concerned enough for their privacy at this point?
3: You know, I should hope so. We should start to realize that our devices are paying a lot of attention to us, even if we don't realize that they're doing so. And things like your accelerator position don't seem particularly invasive. But if you realize that your car is also capable, probably, of tracking where you go at all times, you will start to realize that your device knows a lot about you. And it's not that people have things to hide. You don't need privacy only if you have something to hide. If your car knows your location and is recording it, your car, for instance, could know that you went straight from your gynecologist to Planned Parenthood, and maybe that's not something that you'd want everybody in the world to know. And that's not because you had something to hide, it's because privacy is, in general, important. And I think we should be paying more attention to the amount of data that our devices are collecting about us.
2: Nate Cardozo, staff attorney for the Electronic Frontier Foundation. Nate, where can people learn more online?
3: Well, I think our website is a good place to start. It's EFF.org, and just start reading.
2: Well, thank you very much for joining us on InfoTrack.
3: Thanks for having me on.
2: And for InfoTrack, I'm Roy Mackey.
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4: Hey, Jen, you ready for a girls' night in?
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4: Are you kidding? You're missing out on amazing jewelry. 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

0: store online for details.
1: It's tough to be unemployed, but even tougher for those with long-term unemployment. Rand Guyad co-authored a recent study that had some fascinating and disturbing results, and he's here to discuss it. You're a visiting scholar at the Boston Fed and a PhD candidate in economics at Northeastern University. Tell us a little about your research study. What did you find?
2: The experiment is similar to one old experiment that was done like 10 years ago to test for racial discrimination. The only difference is I created resumes for individuals who are exactly the same. They are identical in all aspects. And I varied one thing, which is unemployment duration. For example, two individuals who come from the same school, same age, they worked the same number of years in the past. The only difference is how long each has been out of work. And the first thing that I found by sending these resumes to employers around the United States is employers would actually prefer somebody with a short-term duration on someone with a long-term duration.
1: Why do you think employers are reluctant to hire someone who's been out of work for a long time?
2: One thing is anybody who's been out of work for a long period of time can be perceived as somebody who has lost his skills, somebody who's lazy, is not willing to move to a new job.
1: What is considered long-term unemployment?
2: In the United States, a long-term unemployed individual is somebody who's been out of work for more than 27 weeks or 6 months in general.
1: So just 6 months makes you a long-term unemployed.
2: Right. So those resumes differed by the length of unemployment duration. There were some resumes with 1, 2, 3, and up to 12 months of unemployment duration. What I noticed is anybody with a duration above 6 months barely gets any callbacks. So I was recording the callback or the responses from employers. So it's tough for individuals who spend long periods out of work. I did a further extension of the experiment to test whether there is anything the long-term unemployed can do to overcome this kind of discrimination, if any. So what I did is I varied another variable on the resume. I created individuals with the same industry experience as the prospective employer and individuals with no relevant experience. And what I figured out is employers would not look at a long-term unemployed even if he comes from the same industry, and they would rather hire a short-term unemployed individual with no relevant experience. And this is the surprising thing about the experiment. So it's pretty much that there's a big stigma against long-term unemployed. Even if you come with a lot of experience in the same industry, this doesn't matter for you anymore. Employers are pretty much looking at your unemployment duration, and they are evaluating you based on this characteristic itself.
1: Rand, I guess this was not in your study, but I'm just wondering if you have any ideas or solutions for someone who has been out of work longer than 6 months, what they might do.
2: The first thing I would tell somebody who's been out of work is try to do something, like take any temp job, do an internship, volunteer, do anything, but don't make it look to employers that you've been doing nothing. Just do anything, put it on your resume, show them that you've been doing something, you're not sitting there, so that they wouldn't look at you as somebody who's lazy or somebody who's not looking for a job. One hot topic nowadays is the filtering or the screening software that employers are using. So it doesn't matter whether you're a man or a woman, whether you come from Harvard or from a regular community college, these screening tools, they look at your duration of unemployment. If you've been out of work for more than 27 weeks, you're just going to be eliminated before any human resource manager or specialist looks at your resume.
1: With the way our country is right now, there are many long-term unemployed people out there. Does this give you pause and make you think things may not be looking too good for a lot of people?
2: Yeah, this is the first time since the 1940s that we've had such an increase in the long-term unemployed. The long-term unemployed are almost half the fraction of total unemployed in the United States. And unfortunately, the only thing that we should be doing right now is to create jobs for those people. So the problem is alarming, and we need to do something, and we need to worry about long-term unemployment more than we're worrying about the debt or inflation or any other economic problem.
1: Rand Guyad, the co-author of a recent study on this topic, and he's a visiting scholar at the Boston Fed and a PhD candidate in economics at Northeastern University. Rand, thank you so much for joining us today.
2: Thank you very much. What a pleasure.
1: And that wraps up another edition of InfoTrack. You can find

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2: NBC News Radio, I'm Scott Carr. President Trump is threatening to impose tolls on the Strait of Hormuz if a deal with Iran doesn't happen in 60 days. Trump raises the possibility in a social media post Saturday after Iran announced it's closing the vital waterway due to ceasefire violations by the U.S. and Israel. He says if a deal's not completed within 60 days, the U.S. would impose tolls for services rendered as the guardian angel, as he puts it, to countries of the Middle East. And Vice President J.D. Vance has now landed in Switzerland for more peace talks.
3: Negotiations are set to begin today despite the uncertainty over the Strait of Hormuz. Iran says it shut down the oil shipping lane in protest of Israel attacking Lebanon, which it says is a violation of the ceasefire agreement. The U.S. military claims, however, that Hormuz is open and that, quote, traffic continues to flow. I'm Jim Forbes.
2: Three people are dead after trying to hike down into the Grand Canyon in the Arizona heat. The National Park Service said Friday emergency personnel responded to two separate heat-related incidents on June 12th and June 16th and arrived to find the hikers dead on the trail. Officials say temperatures in the canyon on those days were above 100 degrees. A new poll says most Americans feel the country has not achieved the ideals of the nation's founding fathers. And NBC News poll of 3,000 adults nationally found 80% think the U.S. does not emphasize civic education or the teaching of government and democracy. Regardless of age or political affiliation, the poll found a majority believe civic education is lacking. Only 12% of adults said they have confidence in Congress, and only 18% had confidence in the federal government. Today marks the longest day of the year and the official start to summer, with the summer solstice beginning this morning at 4:25 a.m. Eastern. I'm Scott Carr.
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Tracy Lawrence there, and time marches on. Happy Father's Day as we get this Sunday morning started. To all the dads, the grandpas, the great-grandpas, thank you for the support you've lent to your families over the years. What do we have in store this hour? Ella Langley, some Rodney Crowell, and the Zac Brown Band. Right now, one of my favorites, this is Chicken Fried.

0: Well, for those of you waking up this morning, remember it is Father's Day. You can observe this day by giving your dad a gift, maybe doing some of his favorite hobbies with him, or encouraging him to share a story or two from how he raised you during your childhood. All are great ways that you can honor and remember today being Father's Day.
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0: Good times and tan lines. That is Zach Top. Still right here this hour is Carrie Underwood, Shenandoah, and Bailey Zimmerman.
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0: Well, the TSA, if you don't know who that is the Transportation Security Administration, had to issue a memo this week to all of our friends that are traveling for World Cup action. As so many events have been held in the United States for World Cup soccer action this year, more than any previous years, we've had a lot of new visitors to the United States. And one of the things they've learned about is ranch dressing and how it goes good on literally everything. Yes, onion rings, French fries, crackers, chips, vegetables, quesadillas even, wings, and pizza. So, yes, the TSA says, hey, if you're transporting ranch, make sure you're doing it in a safe manner because, you know, it's just so much they've learned about the U.S. during the World Cup.
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6: It was painted red, the stripe was white, it was 18 feet from the bow to stern light. Second hand from a dealer in Atlanta, I rode up with Daddy when he went there to get her.

I'm grown up now, three daughters of my own. I let them drive my old Jeep across the pasture at our home. Maybe one day they'll reach back in their file and pull out.

0: Speaking with reporters, Vance called the meeting historic and says great progress has been made in ensuring the ceasefire holds in Lebanon.
1: We're all working towards regional peace. There, of course, are going to be sometimes disagreements about precisely how to get there, but I actually feel great about where we are in Lebanon.
0: This amid some uncertainty over the Strait of Hormuz. Iran says it shut down the shipping lane in protest of Israel attacking Lebanon, which it says violates its ceasefire agreement with the U.S. A former U.S. Olympian's been arrested for allegedly vandalizing the reflecting pool in Washington. The Washington Post says former Olympic canoeist 67-year-old David Hearn was arrested Friday by U.S. Park Police officers. Hearn tells the Post he was on a bike ride through the district when he saw a piece of peeled-off paint inside the pool and reached down to touch it, and that before he knew it, he was put in handcuffs. He was released Friday. Two men in Manhattan are facing federal charges after investigators say they imported date rape drugs for distribution across the five boroughs.
2: The drug GBL is also known as a lethal date rape drug and goes by the street names Blue Nitro and Revivorant. Those who take it become relaxed and euphoric. The New York Post reports 34-year-old Rodrigo Castro and 48-year-old Mark Dygden are accused of bringing in 7 tons of GBL starting in August of 2023. They've been charged with conspiring to distribute a controlled substance. Both men have pleaded not guilty. In New York, I'm Lisa Salvati.
0: California Governor Gavin Newsom's declared a state of emergency now, where a massive warehouse fire is spreading toxic smoke across Los Angeles. The fire at the Lineage Logistics warehouse in the Boyle Heights neighborhood started Wednesday inside a freezer area at a cold storage facility. Scott Carr, NBC News Radio.
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Dustin Lynch and Small Town Boy. It is another great hour of music on this Father's Day with Tucker Wentmore, Toby Keith, and right now it's Anybody Else. Here's Colin Rex.

0: That's Tucker Wetmore and Brunette. As we take a look at celebrity birthdays, those famous individuals celebrating their birthday on this Father's Day, you have Chris Pratt. Happy birthday to you. Also, Lana Del Rey, the singer and pop artist. She is turning 41 today. And William Prince of Wales is turning 44. Happy birthday to all of our celebrities, but most importantly, happy birthday to you if you're celebrating a birthday today from all of us here at the station.
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0: Morgan Wallen and Don't We Stay Right Here. I've got David Lee Murphy, some Lady A, and Luke Combs all after this.
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0: Luke Combs and Be By You. It is Father's Day. Did you find that right gift for Dad for Father's Day? Are you still doing that last-minute shopping? They say some of the top gifts for Dad this year are going to fall under things that are in his hobby house, meaning if he does fishing or grilling or loves to play golf, go after those activities and buy him something that's themed to it. They also say give your dad the gift of time this year. One of the top five gifts this year coming in at number two has been just spending time with your father.
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am dead. I wanna go on being me once my eulogy's been read. 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You can put my mind at ease if you fill my last request.

Joe Diffie and Prop Me Up Beside the Jukebox. You can prop me up there anytime. You don't have to wait until I die. We got music on the way from Shania Twain, Corey Kent, too. But right now it's Blake Shelton. This is That Honeybee.

0: Rocky Mountain Low. Are you looking for a movie to watch this weekend in the box office? Let me recommend Toy Story 5, an absolutely amazing film as Woody and Buzz go back on another adventure in the Toy Story series by Pixar. It is a great film and one that is really winning in the box office this weekend. So possibly for Father's Day, maybe you take Dad to a movie.
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She was storming through the house that day, and I could tell she was leaving. And I thought, oh, she'll be back, till she turned around and pointed at the wall and

Reba McEntire, that is Fancy. We got great music still to come from Black Hawk with Every Once in a While and The Boots Off with John Parody. But right now, it's Here Tonight. Getting started with another fresh hour of music is Brent Young.

0: Good enough.
1: NASCAR racing action. Racing time going to be at 4 p.m. Eastern, just 2 hours from now, as it's the Naval Base Coronado Track. This is going to be the Underello 250 coming your way in just 2 hours.
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0: Thomas Rhett, after all the bars are closed. What do we have in store this hour? Britt Eldridge, Vince Gill, and Ella Langley, all on their song list next.
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0: Well, most people try to escape from jail or a police station. Not in Castle Rock, no. In Colorado, a black bear is caught on their surveillance camera climbing the barbed wire fence and into the private yard of the police station. What did they say the bear was looking for? Well, he lifted the lid of the dumpster. He was looking for scraps, maybe even some stale donuts.
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1: 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More details coming up this hour, but right now, Darius Rucker, comeback song on 95.3 KXLE.

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0: 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Henry Johnston coming to you live from Gerald's in Ellensburg, where we are celebrating their 79th birthday. Founded 79 years ago by Don Williams and Grandma Irene, they have been an Ellensburg institution for years. We're happy to help them celebrate. Stop by, say hi, get some Grandpa Don's root beer float ice cream made by Weiniger's in recognition of Rolf's Grandpa Don, and all sorts of other scratch-off giveaway cards, lots of different things happening. We will be keeping you updated and here until 2 o'clock this afternoon right here on 95.3 KXLE.
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1: 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Henry Johnston coming to you this Father's Day Sunday from Gerald's, 111 East University Way in Ellensburg, where we are celebrating their 79th birthday. They were founded June 21st, 1947, right here in Ellensburg, and have been an institution ever since that time. Stop by the KXLE booth, and if you mention that you heard about this event on the radio, we have got some special KXLE swag just for you. Coming up after the break, Don't Rock the Jukebox, Alan Jackson on 95.3 KXLE.
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0: 95.3 KXLE Kane Brown. We are broadcasting live this afternoon from Gerald's 111 East University Way in Ellensburg, where we are celebrating their 79th anniversary, 79 years of business serving Ellensburg. And boy, has it changed over the years. We have got Amy, fourth generation of the Gerald's family conglomerate, office supply mafia in town. No, I'm just
1: Yeah, but somebody actually did refer to us when we told them that Rolf was moving the business over to me. They were like, oh, it's the Ellensburg version of The Sopranos,
0: is that
1: which I've never seen, but I think there's a lot more drama there than we have going on here.
0: But we've got a lot of exciting stuff happening in the store today. How are we celebrating 79 years today?
1: We celebrate every year, of course, with Grandpa Don's Root Beer Float ice cream, which is made from Weiniger's. They serve it all summer long, but we give it away free because my great-grandfather, Grandpa Don, favorite thing we used to serve at Gerald's back when we were a soda fountain was the Root Beer Float, and so we give it out for anniversary. And then new this year, we have our scratch-off cards, which is exactly as it sounds. Come in and grab one. It's free, same as the ice cream. And then you can bring it back any day after today, and we'll scratch off your winnings together. There's everything $5 off, $7.90 off for our 79th anniversary, $10 off, $15 off, gift cards of $50, all kinds of things you can win with those.
0: So over $7,000 in total prizes as part of this promotion.
1: Yes.
0: First 500 people, well, a lot of people have already been through, but 500 of these were printed, so
1: exactly.
0: Come down and get them. And hey, if you're listening today, stop by the KXLE booth, swing by, say hi, mention that you heard about this event on KXLE, and we have got some special KXLE swag just for you. Coming up after the break, we've got a little Tim McGraw right here on 95.3 KXLE.
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hey man, I'll try. Then later on when we finished our songs about scars and cars and broken hearts, I saw him. He was standing there right next to the stage and he shouted,

95.3 KXLE, George Strait, check yes or no. Henry Johnston coming to you from Gerald's in Ellensburg, where it is a gorgeous day, a gorgeous Father's Day. Happy Father's Day to all the dads out there. We are helping to celebrate their 79th anniversary. We have got all sorts of stuff happening in the store. We'll talk more about it as we move along this afternoon. We will be here until 2 o'clock. But hey, if you happen to be driving by, stop in, say you heard it on the radio. I got some special KXLE swag just for you. Right now, Brad Paisley on 95.3 KXLE.

0: 95.3 KXLE, Jason Aldean, Don't Tell On Me. Henry Johnston coming to you from Gerald's, 111 East University Way in Ellensburg, where we are celebrating their 79th anniversary. And I have a very special guest, the man, the myth, the legend, Rolf Williams. Rolf, thanks for joining us here today.
1: Well, thank you, Henry. I appreciate the opportunity.
0: So we were talking a little bit, little fun backstory about how Gerald's got its name. Why don't you share that with us?
1: Yeah, so Gerald's was founded by my grandparents, Don and Irene Williams, back in 1947. In fact, June 21st, 1947. And they had two sons. One was Jerry, my father, and the other was Rolf, my namesake. And so they took three letters from my dad's name, J-E-R, and three letters from my namesake, Uncle Rolf, R-O-L, and added an apostrophe S for ownership. And that's the story behind the name Gerald's.
0: And that's been a name in an institution in town for the last 79 years.
1: We've been very blessed.
0: And we've been celebrating your 79th anniversary, 79th birthday today with a very special sweet treat that folks can get here if they stop by the store today.
1: Absolutely. We have Grandpa Don's root beer float ice cream named for my grandpa. His favorite dessert that we served back in 1947 as a soda fountain were root beer floats. And Corey Weiniger made an ice cream especially for him. And we are offering you a dish of it today. We're open till 6, so come on in and help us celebrate our 79th anniversary.
0: That is great. You can find the ice cream. You can find Rolf, the whole crew, at Gerald's, 111 East University Way in Ellensburg. They are open till 6. We are here until 2 o'clock. Coming up after the break, a little bit of Diamond Rio on 95.3 KXLE.
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0: 95.3 KXLE, Jordan Davis, Thomas Rhett, Ain't a Bad Life. And it ain't a bad life today, folks. It is gorgeous outside. It is sunny. It is Father's Day. And we are here at Gerald's in Ellensburg, 111 East University Way, where we are helping to celebrate their 79th anniversary. If you stop by the store today, they will be open until 6. We're here until 2 o'clock. But if you stop by the store, pick up one of their scratch-off cards. This is a giveaway that they do every year. And they're going to give away over $7,000 in prizes. And everyone is going to be a winner at some point. They have these scratch-off cards might get you a $50 gift card, could get you anywhere from $5 to $15 off a purchase over $20. And you just got to get the card today, leave it unscratched, come back tomorrow through July 22nd, scratch it with them, figure out how much that you have won. They are also giving away Grandpa Don's root beer float ice cream made by Weiniger's Coffee and Creamery. So we are here again at Gerald's in Ellensburg. We're here until 2. The store is open until 6. Stop by, say hi. And coming up after the break, a little bit of Carrie Underwood and then some Paul Overstreet right here on 95.3 KXLE.
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0: 95.3 KXLE, Ella Langley, Be Her. Henry Johnston coming to you this Father's Day from Gerald's in Ellensburg, where we are helping to celebrate their 79th anniversary. You know, most people think about Gerald's for office supplies, maybe art supplies, but as I've walked around and taken a look at this store, folks, there is so much more down here than just those two items. Just a quick pass around the store. They've got books, they've got toys, they've got journals and diaries, they've got a whole section of clothing dedicated to very cool Ellensburg swag, CWU swag, commemorative Ellensburg rodeo belt buckles. They've got a ton of stuff for the kids, vintage clothing, RC cars, the models, you know, little models that we used to put together when we were kids. They've got those as well as vintage and new 78 LP records. So there's something for everybody at Gerald's. Come find us at 111 East University Way. Come get your Grandpa Don's root beer float ice cream. Grab a scratch-off card. We'll talk about those in the next hour. And we will be here until 2 o'clock. The store is open till 6, right here on 95.3 KXLE.
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95.3 KXLE, a little bit of Alabama there, born country. Henry Johnston coming to you live from Gerald's 111 East University Way in Ellensburg, where we are celebrating their 79th anniversary. We will be here until 2 o'clock today. The store will be open until 6. Come down and get some Grandpa Don's root beer float ice cream. But right now, we got a little bit of Luke Bryan on 95.3 KXLE.

0: 95.3 KXLE, Bailey Zimmerman, Chevy Silverado. Henry Johnston coming to you live from Gerald's, 111 East University Way in Ellensburg, where we are celebrating their 79th birthday, or their 79th anniversary of opening. And I have got the fourth generation of the Gerald's Office Supply family here with me. Amy, thanks for being on the radio with me.
1: Yeah. The cover of our book actually says from coffee and pies to office supplies.
0: There we go.
1: We've run the gambit.
0: We should bring that back in some sort of radio ad for you guys. But Amy's the fourth generation. Tell us a little bit about some of your background and how you kind of wound up here working with Uncle Rolf.
1: Yeah. So my mom, obviously Rolf's sister, grew up in Ellensburg and moved to Oregon where I was raised, and kind of convoluted. I was one of the only cousins who I think didn't work at Gerald's just because I was so far away. I majored in environmental science, never thought about retail, and then I kind of ended up in Flagstaff, Arizona, running a bookstore there for about 5 years, and it turns out I loved it. I love customer service. I love helping people. And so then Rolf called me up and asked, do you have any interest in coming over to Ellensburg and seeing what it's like here? And he said we gave ourselves a year to work together and just see how it went. No pressure. And it went amazing. We're 3 years in now. We still love it. I love Ellensburg. I love the people here. I love the store and being close to family. My grandmother, our second generation, is still alive. And we still host all of our team parties at her house, actually.
0: That's very cool.
1: Yeah, it's been a blast.
0: And then we've got a very special sweet treat that folks can come in and get this afternoon.
1: Yeah, we have Grandpa Don's homemade by Weiniger's root beer float ice cream. When we were founded, we were a soda fountain. That's the coffee and pies part of the history. And the favorite thing Grandpa Don would serve was the root beer floats. And so now Weiniger's makes us the delicious root beer float ice cream to give away.
0: I have had that. Every year, every anniversary celebration since I've lived in Ellensburg, I have made it a point to stop by to get it. It is really good stuff.
1: Yeah, so, it is. It's a great flavor.
0: Yeah, well, happy anniversary to you guys.
1: Thank you. Thanks for coming.
0: Thank you for joining us. I'll be here until 2 o'clock today. Gerald's is open until 6 tonight. Coming up after the break, a little bit of Rascal Flatts right here on 95.3 KXLE.
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0: 95.3 KXLE, Cody Johnson, The Fall. Henry Johnston coming to you this Father's Day. We're coming to you from Gerald's in Ellensburg, 111 East University Way, where we are helping to celebrate their 79th anniversary. If you stop by the store today, you can get Grandpa Don's root beer float ice cream, which has been made by Weiniger's. They have it here on the Gerald side of the store. They're giving away little free cups of that. Amy just talked with us in the last break about why that's important to their history. And then they're also handing out, and I have one in my hand here, these wonderful scratch-off giveaway cards. So you can come in, get one of these, hold on to it until at least tomorrow or tomorrow anytime through July 22nd. When you come in to buy something at Gerald's, bring it with you. You guys will scratch it off with the staff together. And there's over $7,000 in prizes being given away across the 500 of these cards that they're giving out. Numerous $50 gift cards are going to be part of it. Or you can take anywhere from $5 to $15 off using your scratch card. Wait to scratch it until you're here in the store where they can help you do that. Coming up after the break, a little bit of Lady A and then Brooks and Dunn on 95.3 KXLE.
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0: 95.3 KXLE, Morgan Wallen, don't we? Henry Johnston, getting ready to check out here from Gerald's. We're calling it a day here. However, the store is open until 6 o'clock. Stop by, get your Grandpa Don's Root Beer Float ice cream. This stuff is amazing, folks, in honor of Grandpa Don Williams, who founded Gerald's in 1947. And then they've also got their scratch cards. Pick one of those up. Bring it back anytime between tomorrow and July 22nd. Scratch it off with the staff. Figure out how much you've won. As a reminder, tomorrow morning, 6 a.m., we kick off the KXLE Morning Rodeo right here on 95.3 KXLE, simulcast on our sister station, AM 1240 KXLE. I don't know what to expect, folks. I'm hosting it. We're going to give it a shot. Live, local, raw morning radio. We're going to have some fun. We'll see you tomorrow morning at 6 a.m. right here on 95.3 KXLE.
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0: declared a state of emergency for L.A. County because of the fire, which has been burning since Wednesday. The 2026 World Cup continues today. Spain shut out Saudi Arabia 4-0 in Atlanta in Group H play. 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

John Michael Montgomery, Be My Baby Tonight here inside the Saloon and a full hour of country. Ella Langley on the way. We'll throw in Clay Walker with Rumor Has It. Hi there, Rich Cassidy. And I'm going to maybe break a few hearts here on Father's Day. I don't know what it is that you're doing for Father's Day, but I shared an opinion online and it got a few people upset, ruffled a few feathers. And it has nothing to do with country music. I went and saw the new Toy Story movie. Have you seen it yet? I'm going to tell you my opinions here coming up.

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0: Massive hit for Ella Langley, choosing Texas here inside the saloon. I bet she often wondered about choosing Texas, thinking that would be the biggest song off her latest album, Dandelion. But her latest single that we heard earlier, Be Her, is right there with it, currently sitting at the top of the country music charts for a third consecutive week. We will find out if it sits there for four here in just a little bit. Luke Combs on the way to Little Texas, and I went and saw the new Toy Story movie. If you have seen it, maybe you'll know what I'm talking about. If you haven't, I'm not going to spoil anything, but I'm going to give you my thoughts. Hang on.
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0: That is the latest from Luke Combs, BYU, here inside the saloon. So my wife and I took our two little boys early Friday morning to the first morning viewing and showing of the new Toy Story movie. Now, I remember seeing, I was already in my 20s when the first Toy Story came out, and I liked it. I liked number two and number three. I still didn't have kids by the time number three came out, but I went and saw it. And still to this day, I think number three is the best in the series, Toy Story 3. And I think it's one of the best movies ever made, in my opinion. Number four, I couldn't stand. I thought it was terrible that they changed the complete like theme of the show and they all got away from Andy's room and Bonnie's room and went out on their own. I was not a fan of four. I don't go back and watch four on Disney Plus. So we went and saw number five. And all I'll say is, it's nice to see Woody and Buzz and Jesse again on the big screen, but I think it's time the toys go back in the attic for good. I didn't think, so many people are saying how much they loved it. I think it's a good movie, but it certainly is not one of my favorites in the series. I think you leave it at 1, 2, and 3 and call it a day.
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0: Corey Kentko, Wetzel, Rocky Mountain Low here inside the saloon and a full hour of country. Stick around for Garth Brooks, George Burge, Luke Bryan. We'll throw in Toby Keith, and we got to talk about Kenny Chesney at the Las Vegas Sphere, kicking off his second residency. The guy is now back as a Country Music Hall of Famer, and he certainly brought that Hall of Famer energy to the Sphere. I saw a few videos of the opening, which looked amazing online, and he brought out some special guests and changed up a few of the songs. We'll talk all about it on the way.
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1: NBC News Radio, I'm Rob Martier. High-level delegations from the United States and Iran are meeting in Switzerland today. Vice President J.D. Vance is leading the negotiations for the U.S., joined by mediators from Qatar and Pakistan. The discussions are said to focus on technical details of a memorandum of understanding signed last week. The talks come as Israel and Hezbollah accuse each other of violating terms of a ceasefire. Iran said it once again closed the Strait of Hormuz because of Israeli attacks in Lebanon. The U.S. military denied Iran's claim to control the vital waterway. U.S. Ambassador to the United Nations Mike Waltz says the Trump administration is focused on making sure Iran does not obtain a nuclear weapon. Waltz joined Face the Nation on CBS.
2: But what President Trump is doing is striking that balance with also ensuring that a genocidal regime that none of us trust can never have a nuclear weapon. And that process is underway right now as we speak.
1: He added that any deal between the U.S. and Iran would be all about verification. President Trump says Keir Starmer will resign as Prime Minister of the United Kingdom. Lisa Carton reports.
3: The president made the statement in a post on Truth Social Sunday, writing that Starmer failed badly on immigration and energy. His comments come as the BBC reported signs that the prime minister could make a decision to step down as soon as Monday. The outlet cited several government insiders. Some ministers in the Labour Party have reportedly called for Starmer to go following Andy Burnham's election victory. I'm Lisa Carton.
1: A confirmed case of measles has prompted health officials to issue a warning for residents across Washington, D.C., Maryland, and Virginia. The Virginia Department of Health says a Maryland resident infected with the virus traveled through the region on Wednesday, potentially exposing others. Health departments in the affected areas are urging people to stay vigilant. Rob Martier, NBC News Radio.
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Tanya Tucker, it's a little too late here inside the saloon. Garth Brooks on the way, who announced to folks in Milwaukee during Summerfest. He played three shows, I believe, in Summerfest. Two, I know for sure. Maybe he played three. Regardless, he told the fans at the sold-out Summerfest shows that he is planning on hitting the road and touring again. So be watching for more details. Garth, George Burns, Luke Bryan, and Toby Keith sitting back and making a list. What a great song for Father's Day.

0: George Burns, Luke Bryan, and Ride, Ride, Ride here inside the saloon with Sammy Kershaw on the way, Morgan Wallen with I Got Better, and Do I Make You Wanna, big number one for Billy Currington. Hang on.
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0: Morgan Wallen, I got better here inside the saloon. Now, you would think that the folks at the Las Vegas Sphere have already thought about, maybe even contacted Morgan Wallen about doing a residency there at the Sphere, because you know that he would certainly sell it out, and they could put any price tag on those tickets, and they would sell out in a matter of minutes. But Kenny Chesney is back there for his second residency at the Sphere. He did it over the weekend. On the very first night, what did he do? Well, of course, he has a brand new opening that people just loved at the Sphere. About 60% new visuals inside the Sphere, and he brought out some deep cuts and some fan favorites that weren't at the first residency. But two-thirds of the way through the show, he brought out his good friend Eric Church to sing three songs with him, and the place went absolutely crazy, leading many country music fans to believe that Eric Church will be the next in residence at the Las Vegas Sphere.
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0: zone am I on? What country am I in?
1: It doesn't matter. It's 5 o'clock somewhere.
0: It's always on 5 in Margaritaville, come to think of it.
1: Yeah, I heard that.
0: You've been there, haven't you?
1: Yes, sir.
0: I've seen your boat there.

0: No.
1: John Party's latest and boots off here inside the saloon with Travis Tritt on the way. Jordan Davis with his most recent number one. We'll throw in Kenny with I Go Back as he kicked off the residency this weekend in Vegas. Billy Dean, Ella Langley, Morgan Wallen, and David Lee Murphy says we all get a little bit loco. Ain't that the truth? Hang on.
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Hal Ketchum and Small Town Saturday Night here inside the saloon. Billy Dean on the way, If There Hadn't Been You. What a great song from him. L.L. Langley, Morgan Wallen, and I Can't Love You Anymore. And David Lee Murphy, a guy who made the most of his money in his career as a songwriter for some of the biggest hits for other artists, but has had a great singing career of his own. Of course, Dust on the Bottle from the 90s, Party Crowd, and this one I've always loved. Here's David Lee Murphy now in Loco. Welcome to RC Social Saloon.

0: Ella Langley, Morgan Wall, and I Can't Love You Anymore here inside the Saloon. Destined to be another number one. I imagine Ella Langley may show up again on stage with Morgan Wallen while he's out on the road on his Still the Problem tour. Of course, she's out on the road right now headlining her own Dandelion tour. Travis Shredd on the way, Jordan Davis and Kenny with I Go Back.
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0: Jordan Davis, his 10th number one, that is Turn This Truck Around. We'll hear from Josh Ross. Hank Williams Jr. says he was born to boogie. And Lee Ann Womack says, whatever you do, I hope you dance. And she's next.
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1: Josh Ross, hate how you look here inside the saloon. I hope you're having a wonderful Father's Day. 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I hope you spoiled him today. 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